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0: doing alright. 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Can I make things right? I can't go wrong, trying to make things right. Can I make things right? Can I make things right? Can I make things right? I can't go wrong, trying to make things right. Can I make things right? Can I make things right? Can I make things right? I can't go wrong, trying to make things right. Can I make things right? Can I make things right? Can I make things right? I can't go wrong, trying to make things right.
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2: Collided.

That was the Lemon Twigs with I Just Can't Get Over Losing You here on RTL Today Radio. And no, this was not the Beatles nor the Pet Shop Boys. It was a band that's coming to Luxembourg.

very soon, actually, on Saturday, October 10th. And we have some tickets to give away if you really want to go see them. All you have to do is answer the following question. What are the first names of the two brothers at the heart of the Lemon Twigs? If you know the answer, send it over to us along with your name and email address to the RTL Today Radio WhatsApp on 61525000. We'll contact the winners ahead of the show. Best of luck, and they are performing at the Nottingham on Saturday, October 10th. So next week, how soon? And next up, we've got some Dua Lipa for you before I have a chat with Charles again.

0: Training Season by Dua Lipa from her 2023 album Radical Optimism. And now, we are back in the studio with Charles.
1: Hello again.
0: Hello, Charles. I love putting on this little samba track. It's so fun.
1: That was an interesting shout there, comparing the Lemon Twigs to...
0: Oh, stop. I feel terrible about it. The Lemon Twigs, of course, I meant the Beach Boys, not the Pet Shop Boys. In my head...
1: Easy mistake. Easy mistake.
0: In my head, it's the same thing. But of course, it's not the same thing.
1: Well, you're right, they did sound very much like if you put the Beatles and the Beach Boys together.
0: Yeah.
1: That was that vibe.
0: Bit of a modern twist to the 60s, 70s vibe. I love it. And yeah, do send us the correct answer if you know it at 61525000 if you want to go see them next week. But Jazz, we wanted to chat about film and one of our mutually favourite genres, which is, I guess, like scary. Thrillers, horrors, yeah. I think, I say this all the time, but I think that being scared or fear is an underexplored emotion in the arts.
1: Okay.
0: And especially in movies, I think people are easily, well, scared off, no pun unintended, but they are scared off from it because they just think that, oh, it's just, oh, that's like a very specific niche genre. But I think it's actually so... interesting to sit there and be filled with dread and understanding what the director is trying to do to you. And it actually, in a way, is the most escapist thing I can go see sometimes, because I can't, you know, I can relate to it in some levels, right? But you can't relate to like a paranormal supernatural event happening, and then you're fully out of it.
1: Okay, yeah.
0: But yeah, what do you think?
1: I'd say also, of all the genres, it's one that really, really benefits from the cinema experience.
0: Yeah.
1: Like the collective experience being with your friends or just with a bunch of people in a room and you're all going through this ride, you know, emotional.
0: Yeah, absolutely.
1: And I think it kind of like, it stripped us back to our more kind of base kind of human instincts, let's say.
0: So true.
1: And
0: That's literally it.
1: But like, you're right, with that kind of added like abstraction that we know it's not real. So
0: yeah,
1: like,
0: yeah,
1: our frontal
0: yeah.
1: lobe is like, okay, you're not actually in danger, but like it does activate our monkey brains.
0: Yeah.
1: And going through those like feelings of like fear and stuff with a bunch of other people and then coming through them alive, I guess, at the end.
0: Exactly.
1: But a bit more unsettled. It's kind of like a reward almost.
0: Mm-hmm, mm-hmm.
1: This is kind of, I'm kind of going to shoehorn a quote in here, which is not actually about this, but Simon Pegg, who was doing the Criterion Collection, do you know this?
0: Oh, I do. Yeah.
1: And he said this beautiful quote, which is, entertainment is an overrated function of art. And he was talking about David Lynch films because his daughter had watched, I think, Lost Highway or Blue Velvet, one of the two, and really didn't like it, but spoke about it a lot. And like, she was kind of repulsed by it or like horrified and that kind of thing. So I'm thinking, you know, sometimes it's good to actually be made to feel like have a strong reaction to something, like a visceral reaction to something. Tying into what you were saying about, you know, fear and stuff being underrepresented emotion. Have you seen any good horror films lately? Or
0: not? Well, I went to see Backrooms ages ago. Backrooms was really a bit of a... I'm not sure if I was filled with, you know, this... I did feel scared.
1: Mm-hmm.
0: And I think I know the director was super young and like he was, he did this whole series on YouTube before. Yeah. And so he did an incredible job with it. And I really, really enjoyed watching the movie. I wasn't super scared. I was more sad after watching it. I felt really sad for the main character, but I don't want to spoil anything.
1: It was a very good portrayal of like a very kind of depressed and honestly quite unlikable man. Which was quite an interesting choice because, you know, rather than having like a charismatic lead kind of thing, the fact that he was a bit of a loser.
0: Yeah.
1: Was, you know, central to the plot. I'd say it's definitely one of those films that suffers more, like, it suffers from that classic horror problem of the build-up is better than the payoff.
0: The
1: first half of it, and when you're, like, being immersed in this strange world that created was fantastic, and then when it actually, like, okay. I did enjoy it, though. Like, I enjoyed the kind of, the way they were representing this guy's trauma.
0: Me too.
1: And, like, the idea of, like, memory melding into this kind of strange, strange palace, let's say.
0: Yeah, I fully agree. I really like the way, because it did feel this, there was this eerie, familiar feeling of, okay, you know, imagine like walking around in the back rooms of a mall, for instance. That's the vibe it was giving.
1: I mean, like liminal spaces, like
0: it
1: nailed that whole thing. And like, frequently, you know, if I'm visiting places kind of thing, I'm like, oh, this place gives me the
0: EPGBs.
1: Exactly. Like I was in London recently and there was some tube station, there was like a corner of the tube station that was clearly like not needed anymore. Like,
0: all,
1: exactly. And it was just, ooh, this is one of those kind of backroom style places.
0: Yeah. And it's a familiar feeling. And I think like, I love when directors and like, you know, playwrights or whatever, like they're able able to immerse you into that feeling where you are in a way out of your body, but then you're like, okay, this feels, you know, very familiar. I feel like I can relate to the character. But I feel like when it comes to like other genres, like, I don't know, for instance, I mean, I really like The Odyssey because I went to see it very recently. Mm-hmm. I know that you were talking about it a lot, so I'm very happy I got to see it because I loved it. I really, really enjoyed it. And okay. But then, you know, there was moments where I felt like I wasn't, I mean, I was immersed. I was immersed because it was so fantastical and everything that was displayed. It felt crazy. But I guess it was like the Hollywood big names that were in there that kind of took me out of it.
1: That's fair.
0: And I feel like with horror movies, often like the it's not so known names either, and it's people that are
1: which
0: just,
1: often helps.
0: Yeah, and then you can really feel like, oh my god, like I really can just put myself into their shoes, and I feel like I'm living through them. I don't know.
1: Well, I'm looking forward to, I think it's already out, but Resident Evil, because mm-hmm. it is, obviously there's been a billion adaptations, some yeah. of them more kind of like big budget or with bigger names, but following the trap of a lot of video game films and being generally very bad. This is the best reviewed video game film ever, apparently.
0: Really?
1: Directed by Zach Cregger, okay. who has very strong credentials because he directed Barbarian uh-huh. and then Weapons.
0: I loved Weapons. It took me a minute to get into Weapons, but I did enjoy it. I did really enjoy it. It was so different.
1: I'd say that's another one of the recent kind of like horror revival,
0: yeah,
1: let's say.
0: For sure.
1: And this one's, yeah, I've got fantastic reviews. I think it's annoyed some of the fans of the game who say it doesn't go close enough to the game series, but I don't mind that as an adaptation kind of thing.
0: Yeah,
1: they can be different things.
0: Interpretations as well.
1: Exactly.
0: Counts, right?
1: Yes.
0: Well, thank you so much for that chat. Charles.
1: Anytime.
0: Can I play a song for you, potentially?
1: You can play a song for my sister. I'm not sure she's listening, but it's out there in the ether anyway. She wanted mm-hmm. to listen to some Muse, so we've got Resistance by Muse for my sister, Mary Hill.
0: I can do that for you. Here's Resistance by Muse.

0: language courses and companies, and language learning materials for learners and teachers. So alongside being a pioneer in this field, you have created the very first online Luxembourgish course in 2004, which seems a long time ago now. The first mobile application, conceived and published more than 10 learning materials in Luxembourgish, flashcards, and there's so much more. So you are a long-term entrepreneur, let's put it that way. I also have Denton Lilly, a real estate professional with howstream.lu, a very different form of independent work, commission-based work, income that can arrive irregularly and is highly exposed to changes in the extreme property market here in Luxembourg. And you joined the union partly because you wanted independent workers to have a stronger collective voice. So welcome to you as well, Denton.
1: Thank you.
0: And finally, I have Carrie Cannon, MBE, an experienced nurse, a public health professional and health coach. Your career has moved through clinical health, public health, entrepreneurship and the charity Think Pink Lux, which you helped establish to support women affected by cancer here in Luxembourg. So I've got three independent workers. Four, if you include myself. Very different professions, but surprisingly common sets of problems. So welcome to all of you. Now, I'm going to start with you, Clara. What does independent actually mean?
2: That's a very good question, because actually we are using this word to refer to self-employed, but it doesn't necessarily mean that we are independent. Actually, we are very much dependent on banks, on clients paying on time, on finding those clients to have enough revenues. So we are dependent on a lot of other actors in the society. However, what it means is that we have the autonomy. So autonomy very often is confusing for people, and it's confused with freedom. It's actually freedom to maybe choose the hours that we are working, but not necessarily to choose to work less.
0: I find it means more hours working,
2: but exactly,
0: it generally means we're working for something we want to work, and the other thing is we're building something that we might want to build.
2: Yes, we have to love what we are doing, because definitely we're dedicating a lot of time. However, if we are looking at what independent means more and more in Luxembourg, because we have this international community with such a diverse demography, it's no longer just a choice. So I just wanted to make sure that we, you know, the audience is clear about that. Okay, so for many people it's a choice. You want to create something that you are very passionate, that you love, you don't count your hours. But on the other hand, there is a new trend, and it's you can see in the latest report, the General Entrepreneurship Monitor, that one third of new entrepreneurs, new self-employed in Luxembourg, are actually by necessity. Mm-hmm. So everything is changing. Why by necessity they have to go into entrepreneurship? Well, simply because we know what's happening. A lot of companies are no longer hiring. AI is...
0: They're no longer hiring employees. They're hiring on a freelance basis.
2: Exactly. Mm-hmm. Exactly. Yeah. So you are pointing out this word, freelance, and that's also for a lot of people, it's a little bit confusing, because we have a lot of different terms referring to one type of persons in Luxembourg. Mm-hmm. So what we all have in common is that with the social security, we are all registered under the status of independent. In other countries, you are using entrepreneur, and it doesn't necessarily mean that you are self-employed. But in Luxembourg, if you own more than 25% of your company, or 100%, or even if you don't have a company, you are self-employed, you are independent. So for a lot of people, it's really confusing, and sometimes in the union we receive actually questions. Can I be a member of the Union of Independent Workers? And I say, well, are you an independent? No, actually,
0: well,
2: I have a company.
0: You've hit on something very, very important there, which is the nuance of language, and you're very careful with language, of course, speaking numbers of them, and that's actually one of your businesses. Independent here in Luxembourg has many different aspects to it, but let's just stick with that. So for you, Denton, then, you have a business, you have a company. What does it mean for you being an independent worker?
1: It gives me more independence, obviously. I come from the corporate world. or had to turn

0: half past six in the morning till half past six in the evening. I had to ask for holidays, sick leave, but obviously when you have everything under your control, completely changes around. It's us actually in charge of our own destiny.
1: Do you feel healthier mentally with this arrangement?
0: Depends on the day.
1: Yeah, we'll come to health and how health is paid for if we're not healthy and we work, because I think I don't have any statistics on this, but I would wonder what are the statistics, maybe you have them, Carrie, given that health is your field, of independent workers ever taking a sick day?
2: That's a very good question. I don't have any statistics on that. I don't think independent workers can afford to take sick days. But I mean, it does happen. I do know somebody recently who asked me, an independent worker, who was very sick, and his business, he's the sole person in his business, and it relies on him providing a service, going to people's homes. He's a gardener, going to people's homes, and he couldn't do that. He'd had an outlay to buy things that he needed for the jobs that he was doing for 3 weeks, but he didn't get any sick pay, a little bit because he wasn't really aware of what was available. But he did ask me, he said, I hear you're a member of the union, why, what would happen in this case, because he had been sick. So it was very sad for him, really, to lose that amount of
1: Because the social security that we get as independent workers, even though we pay towards social security, it's not quite the same. But we will come to that. But just focusing on you and your path, you were a public nurse. Why did you choose to become an independent worker and set up your own business?
2: I think my situation is perhaps a little bit different I'm in a very comfortable position. I've done my 40 years of working as a salaried employee, and I had an opportunity. I had a good job that I really enjoyed here, and I had an opportunity in 2017 to leave Luxembourg and go with my husband to live for 3 years in India. It was a great opportunity. We knew we'd be coming back, and I really had to deliberate hard on that, because I thought, if I leave, what will I do when I come back? Although I'm a nurse, I'm not a hospital nurse. There aren't so many options for nurses outside of hospital nursing in Luxembourg. I didn't want to do that. If I gave up my job, which I had done for the past 25 years, working in education here, what was I going to do? When we came back, it happened to be just around COVID time, and I ended up working at the Ministry of Health for a couple of years, but I had a CDD, so I knew it was...
1: You might want to explain to a non-Luxembourg audience what that actually means.
2: So it was a contract that was just for 2 years. It was a determined amount of time, and it was for 2 years. But during that time, and during my time in India, I had begun to think, what would I do when I go back? And I had looked into various options and going independently. I'm passionate about health. Anybody who knows me knows that. And I wanted to do something. I really love prevention. So I decided I would train as a health coach. And so in my last year working at the Ministry of Health, I trained in England for a year, working in the Ministry of Health, I trained. And it's not well known here. It isn't something that people really know or understand. But I just felt like I love working. I'm a grassroots person. I like working on the ground with people. And I thought that this would give me something that I could do in a way that I wanted to work.
1: And so just let's dig into your business model for a bit, because preventative healthcare as a business, you're selling prevention. How do you market that?
2: It's a good question. Everybody says niche down, find a niche. But I've had lots of experience. So, I'm a little bit random. As somebody said to me the other day, your social media is really random. But I've worked with children, I've worked with women. And so how do I market myself? Prevention is definitely the way to go. Most health systems are just overburdened. And I learned very early on working in hospitals as a young nurse, and this was what really drove me into public health. I'd see people come into the hospital, we'd treat them, they'd go out, invariably they'd be back 3 months later. Same problem, same issue, more medications. And I just began to think, why, you know, what's the root cause of all this? So I really market myself as somebody who can help to improve health. And I, funnily enough, I get a lot of people coming saying, I just want to improve my health. I say, okay, what bit of your health? Many people want to lose weight, but we all know that health is, it's much more than just one thing. It's just there's basic foundations that we all need to be healthy. So a little bit random when I market myself. I might one day be marketing, it depends. I might be marketing about women's health issues. I might be marketing, usually at the back to school time, I market start looking towards children's health. I've worked with children in schools for a long time as a school nurse. And so I will start thinking about, you know, how to look after your child when they're sick.
1: And so then just as we just alluded to very briefly at the top, we're now leaning into the marketing aspect of our work. But when one is marketing, one is not working. Mm-hmm. So do you think carefully about how you balance your time between the marketing, the administration, the actual, in your case, coaching people? Do you have a strategy for this?
2: Not really. I'm a bit random about that. I really should have. I love the coaching people. And when I coach people, I mean, I like to think I work with organisations. I work with groups as well. And sometimes, you know, things, I might have something planned for a Wednesday afternoon or for an afternoon. And then somebody, a friend might call and say, hey, do you want to go on the Lisa Burke show tomorrow? Like, oh, yeah, that would be great.
1: We do have to say you've just dived across from Health Week Luxembourg. So, well, thank you so much for doing the dive. And we won't say what you walked through to get here. But, well, I might say it was a fog of smoke. And if there's one health kick I could certainly get behind, it's cancelling cigarettes and wishing that would go away for the benefit of all mankind, actually. Anyway, Denton, over to you. Now, you have a very different business model. One of the things when it comes to selling houses or rental properties is the fact that it's commission-based. So tell us about your business model.
0: You have to have savings when you start. Mm-hmm. Because if you sell a house, so say it's on the market for a week, you find a person that wants to actually buy it, you negotiate, they find the price. You have to give these people 1 month for finance. Then normally you give them 2 months until you actually go to the notary. So basically I've done the deal and I have to wait 3 months, 3 months for payment.
1: And so when you are showing people around, in what percentage of cases does that person or couple or family have the mortgage already set up?
0: Very rarely, but I just sold one last week and the finance was agreed this morning. So it took 3 days to get it. Normally it can take 2 weeks, 3 weeks, just depends on the profile, but maximum normally a month is enough.
1: So for you then, in the way in which the housing market is constructed and buying and selling property, it's very dependent on maintaining cash flow.
0: Yeah.
1: That is a very important.
0: Because each month my costs are going out. And of course, the more you sell, the better it is. But there's no guarantee.
1: And we in Luxembourg have seen, I mean, it's a very, very tough market for anybody wanting to try to buy a place here or rent a place often as well. Maybe for people in Luxembourg, outside of Luxembourg, you could describe the current market situation. Housing is always one of these very, very sensitive topics, I would say.
0: It's very price sensitive. Unfortunately, there's a lot of stuff on the market well overpriced. Property that is priced well is selling. The issue we have
1: when you
0: now
1: say
0: is,
1: sorry to interrupt you, when you say there's a lot of property which is overpriced, do you mean it's actually overpriced for the Luxembourg market?
0: Yeah.
1: And so
0: compared to similar actual properties, real estate's about comparables. If people are looking, if they say something, if they find something in Capellen or something in, for example, Strasen, exactly the same, you're going to go for the cheaper one. If it ticks all the boxes, and if one is 100,000 less, normally nine times out of 10, that's one that's going to sell first.
1: Mm-hmm, mm-hmm. And then the rental market, how is that going for you?
0: It's very active. If the price has to be correct. If it's priced correctly, you have plenty of people, but not everyone is going to rent the property you have. Mm-hmm. Some things, sometimes I might make 5 visits and have no offers, I might make 2 visits and 2 people want it.
1: And so then for your business, and I know that you have a colleague that works with you in the company as well, why did you even set this up? What was the push for you to become?
0: I was working in finance for 30 years. The market was getting worse and worse and worse. There was no volatility, very tough to make money. So decided, okay, you're a certain age now, make the decision. Should you go into real estate or not? And I made the leap. Well, first of all, I took 2 years out just to work out what I actually wanted to do. A lot of yoga. And then, decided on real estate.
1: Carrie will be very, very happy to hear this. And so are you happy with the decision that you made to set up your own business?
0: Yeah, it gives me a lot of flexibility. But of course, there's bills to be paid, so you have to work. As Carrie said, about sick days. I've never had a sick day since I've been doing it.
1: Yeah, and it's usually
0: the work.
1: Very hard sick days that come to hit us hard. So, let's move on to that then, because I know, Clara, on the union's website, this is one of the things that comes into play. It's one of the questions that you get asked as well. What are the benefits for an independent worker if one gets sick? And as you said, Denton, we don't tend to take soft sick days. This is proper sickness.
3: Actually, in the meantime, I found some research about the question that you asked before interviewing Carrie about the health of self-employed. And there are some research, a recent one, 2026, from the University of St. Gallen, found that self-employed workers show a flatter daily cortisol curve and higher cortisol levels in the evening, which is a sign of impaired ability to recover from work.
1: So
3: this is the biological signature of chronic stress. And so there are about 45% of self-employed workers who suffer of some mental health issues, including chronic stress.
1: I think that's only relevant if we know what the comparable is to employed people. But of course, this is a hugely varying...
3: But chronic stress, it's something that it's not visible. So it's not something that we are going to take a day off or a month off. We are going to push. It means that we have very long work hours.
1: I just meant we don't know the comparable to... I don't know what the statistics pool is, and we don't know the comparable to employees.
3: I know. But I don't have that part. So I just wanted to give more details about that. Where it comes from, because you have no
1: time off.
3: No time off, and your private life, your professional life, it's really something very blur. It's everything is mixed. So even though you do try to recover and you do try to do yoga and so on, still it's something that you always have to kind of think, will I manage to pay my rent? Will I manage to pay my 26% of Social Security without knowing what I'm gonna make this month? And this is something that is really it's a disproportionate number, percentage of what self-employed have to pay. So 26 is like the minimum.
1: Yeah, and I just want to sit on that because, again, we're saying these figures quite quickly. But for anybody who might be thinking about becoming self-employed, and I think there are quite a lot of people who consider this, or as you said at the top of the show as well, are forced to consider this as the profile of jobs is changing, and increasingly so with AI, etc. And so as one sits there, might listen to this show, welcome if you are listening, when one sends an invoice, you have to think that at least a quarter of that will be going to pay CCSS, Social Security costs.
3: That's correct. That's correct. And that's what a lot of people and even institutions don't seem to understand. So if somebody's going, with a translation, so they say, oh, it's too expensive, 50 euros, even though that price was also like 15, 20 years ago. That's also another reality. It's sometimes you cannot raise your...
1: the price.
3: Yes, mm-hmm. Your services, the price for your services. And it's just because the competition is quite...
1: static.
3: Big, Oh, in certain fields of activity, for example, I work with a lot of teachers. So there are a lot of teachers who are very good, experienced. But then you have a lot of people who maybe don't have a job for a while, and then they improvise themselves. So they come into the market because the entry, you know, the access is very easy. Anybody could say, I'm a teacher, I'm a native speaker, English teacher. So, you know, and then they will go with some lower fees. And so they are kind of destroying a little bit the market, and it's happening. So so you have this reality of also different types of professions. The regulated professions, if you go into becoming a doctor, an engineer, or an architect, or certain, so the access is a little bit more difficult, the access to profession, but the fees are already regulated by the government, so you know more or less you're not going to go to your doctor and actually start negotiating. Can I pay you 30 euros less, or can you make a reduction? But when you are in non-regulated professions, and especially in our union, we have a lot of members who even don't have a company, so they're really solo self-employed, solo entrepreneurs. And then it's very difficult, because if you don't agree to the price that even the government sometimes, you know, they push prices because they know.
1: Mm-hmm. But that's the nature of our world. I mean, we're in a global competitive world. So that's, I mean, Luxembourg is just an expensive place, and the labour costs here are very, very high. Carrie, just on that point as well then, when it comes to setting up a company, how did you find that experience?
2: It was interesting. I mean, I have had some experience, not quite a company, but with Think Pink, the ASBL, setting that up, which has been going for 17 years. So it's a little bit different also there. It was hard work. It was stressful. Something I had never really done, you know, not that I hadn't thought really about it before, all of the things that you need to do. I think for me, the example of just getting a bank account, and I think that's been something that, you know, through all of the entrepreneurs I've met, getting a bank account is one of the most difficult things. And
1: a business bank account.
2: A business bank account. And there are different steps that you have to take, and you can't do one until you've got your bank account. And even though I've been here for 35 years with a good banking credit, nobody, you know, I just couldn't get through to people. I could not do this. I couldn't understand why that was such a problem.
1: Access to finance is one of the main reasons.
3: But it happened also 22 years ago when I started. That's even more shocking, because we would think, okay, between then and now, there will be some changes. But actually, no, I had the same problem at that time.
2: And many people do. And I wasn't asking for loans or credit. I just wanted to open a bank account in which to put money, hopefully. But that was difficult. But it was, I think it's all the other things that you have to get used to that I just wasn't, you know, paying taxes.
1: And by the way, the taxes are on. So let's just talk through that for anybody who's thinking about becoming an independent worker. You send out an invoice, around about 25% goes to social security costs, and then the rest you're taxed on.
3: Yes, depending on your class tax, which in the future there will only be one class tax, so maybe it will be a little bit more transparent on how to calculate that, because right now you don't really know how much you're going to pay.
1: All of this is to say is that it's an uncertain thing. And then, of course, at year on year, we have to pay a certain amount of CCSS every month, which is based on the previous year's earnings, etc. So it's a fluid... accounting is one of the skills you have to become quite good at also.
2: Absolutely. And I'm grateful to the union because, for example, being a business owner, I'm doing my VAT returns every quarter. I didn't realise I didn't have to do them every quarter, that I could do them yearly, until some lovely person at the union told me, why are you doing it? You can offer, you can declare to do them annually. Okay, I'll be doing it from next year annually.
1: And do you do all of this yourself?
2: I have an accountant to help. I do have an accountant. But, you know, it's just remembering to keep all your receipts and gather them all up. And invariably I'll forget something and get a call back from him to do that. And I mean, I'm in a lucky position. Having worked, as Denton said, you have to have savings. You know, I do have assets, so I'm able to use an accountant. Many people aren't. And it's very, very difficult for them. I know a young couple setting up a business who said, I offered the services of, or shared the services of the accountant I use. And after their first one, they said, we can't afford to pay that much. They don't have that buffer that I might have. For me, it's just one less headache. Mm-hmm. Help me out here and do it.
3: Having an accountant, sometimes it can be tricky. So you think you have an accountant and the accountant will do everything for you. And I hear that from a lot of members of the union. I'm not going to come to the meeting on taxation because, oh, my accountant is doing everything. Well, actually, that's very tricky, because very often, and I personally experienced that several times, when the accountant is doing some very big errors, and it costs you a lot of money. For example, in my case, they did not tell me that I could invoice less VAT, because we have language courses which are open to the public and which are just tailor-made. So if it's open to the public, like language camps, then we could have had only 3% of VAT. But since nobody told me, and I was at the beginning for a few years, actually I was calculating 17%, and that's not something that is coming like for a company. When you invoice a company, you say, okay, it's X amount plus VAT. No, it's a business to consumer, so you have that general price, and from that, so basically if you pay 17% of VAT instead of 3, that's a loss of your margin. Mm-hmm. So I'm always telling our members and those who don't think they need a union, well, join, because you will have so many information, and at the end of the day, you are actually in front of the law. You know, if anything happens, you are responsible. It's mm-hmm. not your accountant, and very often mm-hmm. we do need experts like accountants, lawyers, etc. But sometimes when there is a problem of a responsibility, like it was my case once, they didn't want to give me back my files. So I had to sign something that I will not go to court if they give me the files, and I say that they are not responsible. So there are a lot of tricks, and you know, when you are in a union, you can have access to so many pieces of information that otherwise you will discover them when it's too late. Mm-hmm. So that's the added value of a union. It's legal and fiscal advice when you need it.
1: And it's not just that as well. I mean, one of the other things, Denton, I mean, when we think about the way in which independent workers, I mean, by nature of the word independent, one works alone. I know that you have a colleague now in your company, but it can be quite lonely, and there's so much coming in. Again, you mentioned in one of the series the chronic stress, the fact that day and night, weekends, I often don't know what day of the week it is, because they they all kind of blur into one lovely, lovely continuum, let me say, because I do love what I do, but there isn't a break. It can be lonely sometimes. So Denton, what are the negative aspects that you've found since you've become an independent worker?
0: Can be lonely from times. It's actually important to have a social network, to speak to people in the business or in separate, obviously, business, and say, listen, this has happened to me. Does it happen to you as well? And they say, yes, it does. And you think, well, actually, I'm not alone. Because talking to a client, if you have a difficult client, if you're in finance, if you're in real estate restoration, you're going to have difficult clients along the way. It's just how you have to deal with it.
1: I think, Clara, you may have experienced.
3: I wanted to say, when we started the union, one of the biggest compliments that we've got is that somebody told me, finally, I feel at home, because he was able to talk about his problems with other people who were going through similar things. Because when you're an independent worker, you have to keep appearances. You cannot start right away to talk to, I'm experiencing some problems, I don't have any cash flow, the bank doesn't want to give me a loan, or, you know, there are a lot of problems that we have to deal with. And obviously, if clients would be aware of that, they would be afraid of, you know, of getting your services, or so it's quite tricky to talk to anyone, but you could talk to people mm-hmm. who are like you, who go through similar things, who know that you okay, solving problems as an independent worker is really part of the job description. You have problems all the time, so you cannot talk all the time with anyone about your problems, but you do want similar, you know, people who are alike to be close to you.
1: I want to bring up then something that combines both your work and the union in a way. Being an independent worker with fluctuating bank accounts month on month, but not always fluctuating costs or outgoings month on month, how can an independent worker get a mortgage or prove themselves worthy for the rental market?
0: It does make it more challenging. I have to speak to the owners, but there are a lot of independent workers that have sometimes a higher, obviously, salary. That's more easier. But to be honest, if there's someone on a lower salary as an independent worker, and there's a person with a higher actually salary in the corporate world, it's up to the owner to choose. And sometimes it's the person in the corporate world. The person thinks, okay, this is gonna be a better fit, but that's not always the case. It happened once recently. There's a woman that works for someone, the corporate world. The ratio was around 2.25. She was a single mum, one child. I said, give her a chance. It's a single mum, one child. They said, okay, if you think it's good. I said, yeah, I have a good feeling about her. They spoke to her actually on the phone. Everything was good. We signed the rental contract. We had to do an attack dahlia, so to obviously check. That was meant to be on the Saturday. She cancelled that. Said, okay, you're moving in on Wednesday. We have to do it Monday or Tuesday. No, can we do it on, Tuesday. Meant to actually move in on Wednesday. Tuesday night, she sent me an email. Sorry, I've not got the cash. I'm not taking the rental. So that was one month wasted. And they said to me, Denton, you said, give her a chance. And it came back and bit me. We found someone else, but you can never really tell.
3: But it's true that banks also, they are quite afraid of giving a loan to independent workers, even though the risk, I would say, is the same. It's just that, okay, when you, for example, if you lose your job, then maybe you have a buffer.
1: The risk is not the same, I don't think. I think it's not.
3: Oh, but I mean, something could happen to you as well when you're in a very secure position and you could lose that. Anything could happen. You could have an accident, God forbid. But, you know, you could have something that really changes your life in worse.
1: So. And so when it comes to employment law, then, I don't know how much you know about employment law, but how is that model for independent workers?
3: Well, first of all, we are not in the...
1: if one is employing oneself through a company.
3: Yes, so we are not considered so much in loi du travail, hein, the droit du travail. How do you say that?
1: Employment law.
3: However, there were some new elements, like, for example, parental leave, where independent workers were included recently. But other than that, when I met on behalf of the union, the former Minister of Employment, he told me that we kind of don't have too much to do with him, because we are not in the employment law. We don't have a hierarchical relationship with someone. So for him, it's like it's outside of his resort.
2: Just on that point, one of the things that I have to do, or that I wanted to do, was professional indemnity insurance, because I'm not really giving advice, but working with people on their health. And I also work with people online, so I'm working with people in different countries. And always as a nurse, I've had some sort of professional indemnity insurance, often through my salary job that has been managed. But as an independent, I have to pay for that myself. And it was very difficult to get that, because nobody really understood what I was doing. And so I went to the UK and the States and got examples and took them to various companies here. It was absolutely astronomical, the price. I'm indemnified through the Association Nationale Enfermiers Luxembourgeois for some things, but it's something that nobody just knew about, really, or they didn't have.
1: Which is fascinating because
2: for my
1: you're
2: kind of people. Sorry.
1: Creating a completely new area of insurance as well. Mm. And again, insurance in Luxembourg is very high. When it comes to healthcare, and again, you've mentioned you've just created a new a little pocket there with the insurance part, but AI and healthcare, how do you see that changing your job? Because a lot of people seem to be going online now for guidance and advice.
2: No, I think it's great that they can do that. But I think I've realised people want the human element. When I started out, I really thought I would do most of my work online. And I started out actually with clients in America, in the US, through contacts and through some previous work that I had done. But people actually want to come and sit in the office and sit with me. And I was a little bit surprised by that. But they like that human contact. I do know there are health coaching apps, certainly in the UK and certainly in the US. And people have these apps and they work very well with them. And I think they're great. But I'm not sure about the accountability. I know when somebody's not following through on what they've said that they will do. Does an app really know that? You can put whatever you want into an app. So I think there's definitely a place for AI in healthcare. I mean, I think it's very, very good. I did learn, any ladies out there, I did learn that AI really only answers to a male when you're putting in your symptoms to say, I've got these, and they're assuming you're a male. So make sure if you're doing that you put in that you are a female if you are checking symptoms. They don't have enough data.
1: Well, I was about to say, I mean, that's not AI's fault. That's the data's fault, to which the AI is built on, and the fact that the data was mostly built on male data. So that's the bias of the data, of course.
2: Yes, the bias.
1: Absolutely. Yeah. Clara, I wanted to come back to what you mentioned again at the top of the show, which is the Global Entrepreneurship Monitor. It came out 25 to 26, and it's showing that in Luxembourg, about one third of new entrepreneurs are starting because there is not an alternative to what had been their salaried work. So are you seeing an uptake in the number of people becoming independent out of necessity, not necessarily choice?
3: I mean, I don't have the data, again, because this is just coming once a year and it's only a short, it's not really at the level of the population to really have a very good understanding. But what I'm hearing around me and through the union is that more and more people don't have alternatives. So this includes, for example, people with some handicaps who can no longer be employed. I mean, companies try to really limit the risks that they are taking, and even very healthy, very experienced people don't find work. Imagine those who have some handicap and might need a certain adjustment of the working time or the working conditions and so on. So we do see that companies are hiring less. However, okay, they are not saying that we hire less. They are saying we are outsourcing. This is we are outsourcing more. But to whom are they outsourcing? But to us. So there will be more and more people. This is sometimes very clearly discussed between the company and somebody. Listen, you can continue to work with us. However, you set up your company or you set up your professional activity and will continue to be your client. And you can see that more and more because it gives them the flexibility to stop anytime. So there are less constraints for companies. And you could see that also at the government level, at all levels, all kinds of institutions. So we know that there will be more people, not because they just love what they do, but also because they have to find a job, they have to do something. Also young people. I wonder what will be the solution for young people, because who's hiring young people nowadays? So either the state will come in and will create some kind of possibility for young people to work for a year or two in some institutions that are state-owned, so they could get some experience and then join whatever they can, whatever structures they can, or they will have to go into some independent work.
1: Well, I mean, you say who's hiring young people, but actually I have evidence of a lot of people who turn a certain age, middle of life, but older in the working sphere, and they cannot find another job. In fact, and so given that you're doing a PhD on migrant and female entrepreneurship, I wanted to ask you specifically, are there stages in a woman's life then where entrepreneurship seems a more valuable option? For example, if they have a family and they feel that it's too pressurized in whatever work they were doing as an employee. And then also, is there a certain age where they feel they have been pushed out of the market and can't go into the market as an employee?
3: In my research, I don't necessarily see an age playing an important role. However, yes, different stages of life have an influence on the decision that I'm interviewing in my research make to go into entrepreneurship. Sometimes it's because they have children young children, and simply in Luxembourg we have some afternoons like Tuesday and Thursdays when there is no care and you don't know what to do with your children, or it could be a conscious decision that you just want to spend more time, you know, and be present for your children, and then you decide, okay, I don't want to stop completely work, but I do want to be there for my children at least until they are turning 14 or whatever the decision of the household is done. They might decide. But sometimes they have somebody who is sick in the family. Some parents who live with them and who need assistance. So then it's kind of like, okay, is it a choice or is it a necessity? So mm-hmm. It's kind of a combination, because you want to give some love back, some care to the people who you grew up with, but then it's also kind of necessity, so you try to do something aside that you're not a burden and you only have one revenues in the household. So but we have to understand that and it's coming out of my research that sometimes and we forget that very often, because when we look at independent workers who have a company, we very often look at the company itself and we say, okay, if the company is, I don't know, for me it's 22 years, yeah, since I have my company. So they say, okay, then it's super successful. But then if you look at the entrepreneur itself, it's not, so this could look very sustainable in time because it just didn't go bankrupt. But how sustainable is your career as entrepreneur? There are really two different discussions. Very often, you make all the efforts so that the company remains alive, yeah, so continues to work in time, but you sacrifice. And very often, the first thing that you sacrifice is health. It's health because you are working a lot of hours, you don't take care of yourself, you say, okay, tomorrow I have so much work, I'm working until 1 o'clock, and then again in the morning, so you're just accumulating a lot of stress. And a lot of people in the union, they tell me that. Actually, I have to calculate how many clients I do per day, for example, to make sure that I have the revenue that I need. And I didn't think that it's stress, but actually, yes, it's a kind of, it's a form of stress, because you

0: what is the definition that Luxembourg considers as a business failure? By which I mean, when would one be eligible for unemployment benefit?
1: Oh, that's a big question.
0: That's a different question completely. I mean, failure, yeah, failure. What is failure and what is success? Here we have a lot of, you know, very objective, like, okay, you go bankrupt, definitely you could say it's a failure. But I can give you another example from somebody who had a quite successful company in relocation. And the person went bankrupt, not because she didn't have clients and she didn't have like a lot of money coming in and out, but because of clients who didn't pay on time. And she had very big clients, and you know, so the amounts were very big, and she had 12 employees at that time. And she just accumulated, because you accumulate very quickly large amounts to pay to Social Security and whatever taxes she had to pay.
2: Because they're monthly costs.
0: Yes. Mm-hmm. So, and she was forced to go bankrupt. The government forced her to go. So she couldn't get quickly enough the money from the clients who owed her. Mm-hmm. And unfortunately, she went bankrupt. So is that a failure? You know,
2: it's not that I want to, I mean, the word failure we can dig into, and actually, you know, in certain parts of the world, going bankrupt and having multiple failing businesses is an accolade, but I meant really for the person themselves, at what point could they maybe get unemployment benefit? But it comes back also to the problem with if you do take sick leave for usually very big problems, you know, it's only after 77 days or something like this that you can... that you can actually get money. Why is that the case?
0: This is in Luxembourg, 77 days. In other countries, it's different. In France, it's only 3 days. In Belgium, it's 8 days.
2: So why is it so bad here?
0: The system was designed for employees, and it was considered like that. For 77 days, the employer pays. And since we are all, even if we don't have a company, we don't have employees, we are all considered...
2: our own employer.
0: Employers. So we are considering employers. There is nobody who thinks, okay, that person actually, she doesn't even, or he doesn't even have a company. How can we have the same rules for a person who's alone, not even a legal structure like a company, and somebody who has 400 employees? It's the same. We have just one status for everyone. And that's a little bit what we are trying to achieve with the union, to say, well, we need to look a little bit closer at the nuances, at the differences between these people. You can't really have everyone in the same basket. And for example, if you create your own company, you're not allowed to pay your social security, like the company part, by your company. And so that's something that we should change, and it's not really costing the government any money, because if we have in the company, why not allow the company to pay our patronal part? You know, this is something that it's very easy to be done. And then for those who are, because this will reduce significantly the pressure on self-employed. If you only pay like an employee, you just pay 12 or 15%, depending on your revenues.
2: So then just to close, really, I would love you to all tell us the best thing about working for yourself and also the worst. So, Clara, what is the best thing about working for yourself?
0: The best thing that for me is that I was able to invest in projects that really mean a lot to me, like invest in social initiative, like Inspiring Women. I invested the money of the company. I invested a lot in the Luxembourgish online learning materials. So I was able to use my creativity and expertise in a lot of things without asking somebody for approval. So if I had the cash flow, then I was able to invest it in projects that have an impact, because this is very important to me, impact, social impact.
2: And what is the worst thing about working for yourself?
0: Since the pandemic, everything changed for me. So I don't know if I should refer to what was the worst before or now. Now I think it's the stress. I never felt the stress before, because I always had employees, a team of employees, so I was able to, you know, to delegate a lot of things. Since the pandemic, we actually we see that a lot of companies no longer employ teachers or translators who are being replaced.

0: replaced by AI or other, so we are seeing that the volume of our work is really going down, and I'm really worried about the people I work with, because I don't know how they can find some kind of a different job. I mean, I'm lucky that I have a lot of skills and competences, but those people who spend their lives as translators, as teachers, what will they be able to do in the future, especially since they cannot even deduct their professional training expenses to go into a different direction? This would be like the minimum to allow them to go into the, so this is something, looking at people who are very experienced but who are slowly being replaced by technology, by AI, and not giving them the possibility to do something else.
1: And same to you, Denton, the best and the worst about working for yourself.
2: Best thing for working for myself, I would say, is freedom. I can do what I want when I want. If I want to go to the gym, I go to the gym. If I want to go networking, I go networking. I want to see a friend for lunch or a client for lunch, I see a friend or client for lunch. That's what I love. Naturally, you have to work as well, but that's for me the favorite thing. Worse, I would say sometimes lack of control, especially during a negotiation. You advise obviously both sides. You think what you think is a good price, you explain your reasons why, but it's the owner that has to actually pull the actual trigger and say, yes, I agree. And sometimes you can miss a deal for €10,000. Seems a lot of money, but in reality, in real estate, it's peanuts.
1: And for you, Carrie?
3: Oh, I think it's very basic for me. I love the results. I just love seeing the results when somebody comes. And for example, the other day I had somebody, a lady in her 70s, we'd worked very, very hard. She worked very, very hard, but we'd worked together, and she had a very painful hip, she had a very inflexible hip. It was not painful. Doctor wouldn't put in a prosthesis, wouldn't give her a new hip because it wasn't painful. We worked on that. She lost a lot of weight. We encouraged her to, talk with the doctor again. They put in the new hip, and the doctor, and she, the other day she said, I can't believe it. I am so much more flexible. Look at this. Just results, a very simple thing. Losing weight, just them feeling much better about themselves. And Luxembourg small, I often see many clients out and about and just see how much more healthy they are, and they tell me that. But just the results, really. And I think for me, the worst part is having that bit of imposter syndrome, feeling like, I'm the only person kind of doing this, trying to break new grounds and feeling like I'm not really good enough. You asked earlier about marketing, trying to market myself. I hate that. Always having to put myself out there on social media and tell people what I do. And I know I've got skills and the competencies, but it's just a little bit like, I'm not really sure about that. So I think those things for me, really.
1: I think that's a very common feeling, actually. I think you probably hear this all the time, Clara, people coming back and saying they can feel this, especially when you're in your own echo chamber and you don't have that other voice. But again, with the community that you formed with the Independent Union, you hear voices of others who may feel the same thing. Thank you all so much for being part of the conversation. If you are an independent worker, if you're thinking of becoming an independent worker and you want more advice, you can of course go to the website, which I will put on the show notes, of course, on all of the platforms. And it's really great to hear from you, your experiences, and I know from the Independent Union's website as well, there's plenty of questions there and answers too. So feel free to contact Clara and her team around the community. And also, if you want to find a home in Luxembourg, I'm sure Denton can find your home one way or another. And of course, Carrie is always there to make us feel healthier and better about life. So with that, have a beautiful week ahead.
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2: No.

go there. Some pop icons dominating the albums chart this week. That one is no change as well. It's an album called You Seem Pretty Sad for a Girl So In Love. That's holding that position for yet another week. Maggots for Brains was the name of the track, by the way. Right, Michael Jackson, no stranger also with this album to the chart, and no change two at number two. So yeah, this chart mirroring last week's. The essential album, this track from it, is called Got To Be There.

Got to be there. It's from Michael Jackson's album, The Essential Album. No change there. Number two this week. It's Elliot Darby with you. We're now at number one with a brand new entry. Biba Doobie goes straight in at number one with her fourth studio album. She actually wrote much of this album. It's called The Pylon. On the road while touring her previous number one album. This is How Tomorrow Moves was the name of that album. So this one pushes much further into grunge, Midwest emo and 90s alternative rock with an impressive cast of collaborators as well on this. So this track from the album is of the same name. It's the first track on the album. It's called Pylon.

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1: Well, that is the albums chart and the singles chart out of the way. It's now time to introduce you to some brand new music. And these are tracks released in the last week or so that could make it into future singles charts. But also, I just like the sound of some of them too. So let's start with this one, which certainly could get into next week's chart, I reckon. From Taylor Swift, brand new. This is called Patient Zero.
2: The week's most loved track is

will meet you at the space between time. 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Galaxies, eons, and light years between us.